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5: It's our class reunion show, 1988. That was the year that Big, the movie Big, earned Penny Marshall the distinction of being the first female director to bring in a $100 million movie. Also, Tim Burton's Beetlejuice became a massive hit. And it was also the year that Def Leppard's Hysteria broke through and made them a household name. And from that album, a huge hit in the summer of 1988, is Def Leppard's Pour Some Sugar on Me on the 80s show.

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1: You're getting lost in the 80s. This is the 80s show. I'm Jeff Stevens. It is our class reunion show, 1988. Well, he'd already had a number one hit earlier in 1988 called Never Gonna Give You Up. Rick Astley followed it with another number one from the summer of 88, Together Forever on the 80s show.

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1: Thanks for checking out the 80s show. I'm Jeff Stevens. We're highlighting songs from 1988. Believe it or not, in 1988, floppy disks were a thing. They were actually starting to come to be a thing in 1988. The Cosby Show was number one on television, and this one was a top five hit from Eric Carmen, another hit from the Dirty Dancing soundtrack from early 1988. It's Hungry Eyes on the 80s show.

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1: 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This time around, the theme is simply 1988. 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
1: It's an hour of music from the decade of the Rubik's Cube. Big hair, leg warmers, and parachute pants. And Jeff Stevens still has them all. It's the 80s show.
0: Ready to go with another hour of 80s and big hits from 88 from Michael Jackson, also the Bangles. And we'll start things off with a band that was known for their rock songs in the late 70s and had a couple crossover pop hits in the late 80s with a new singer named Brian Howe. Here's Bad Company's No Smoke Without a Fire featuring 1988 on the 80s show.

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1: I'm Jeff Stevens. It's our class reunion show, 1988. These guys took this song all the way to number two. They had another great song called Turn Back the Clock, which I recommend you checking out later in the year. But from the spring of 1988, Johnny Hates Jazz, here is Shattered Dreams.

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1: Highlighting the hits of 1988. This time around on The 80s Show, I'm Jeff Stevens. Michael Jackson's Bad album came out in 1987, but was still putting hits on the chart even in 1989. So here's one from right in the middle from the summer of 1988. Michael Jackson's Man in the Mirror on The 80s Show.

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5: It's our class reunion show, 1988, and 1988 was a big year. 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We also had some new artists in 88, Midnight Oil, Terrence Trent D'Arby, The Escape Club, they're all coming up. And we'll start the hour off with a remake of a classic song that Kylie Minogue took all the way into the top five. Here is The Locomotion as we highlight 1988 on The 80s Show.

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1: I'm Jeff Stevens. It's a musical trip back to 1988 this weekend on the 80s show. Teenage Mutant Ninja Turtles toys and the Nintendo Entertainment System were at the top of every kid's wish list, along with Super Mario Brothers 2 back in 1988. It was also the first time we heard of a band called Midnight Oil. Here is their hit, Beds Are Burning, on the 80s show.

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1: One great 80s song after another. You are listening to the 80s show as we highlight 1988. It was the fall of 88 when we heard from the Escape Club for the first time. They went on to have a couple other minor hits. This was certainly their biggest. A number one song called Wild Wild West, the Escape Club from 1988 on the 80s show.

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1: 1988 was a big year for Joan Jett and the Blackhearts, back on the charts in a big way with I Hate Myself for Loving You. As we highlight the class of 88, that was also a big year for Gloria Estefan and the Miami Sound Machine. One of their biggies from 88 coming up next as the 80s show continues.
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2: 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Big hits, lost 80s classics, and requests, all hosted by the guy who still has a skinny tie from 1984. Jeff Stevens. 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
3: Another hour of 80s hits, lost 80s classics, and we continue to put the focus on 1988. He left Van Halen in 1985, had a couple solo hits like California Girls and Just a Gigolo, but in January of 1988, he released an album called Skyscraper. Here's the big hit from that one. We're talking about David Lee Roth, Just Like Paradise, from 1988 on The 80s Show.

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1: I'm Jeff Stevens. We're putting the focus on 1988 this time around on the 80s show. We'll head back and get this lost 80s classic from 88. It's the band Erasure. Here's a little respect on the 80s show.

Q92. 1988 was a huge year for teenage star Debbie Gibson. She was writing her own material. She was touring. She was out there and she was having hit after hit after hit. And this went to number three in 1988, the title cut from her album Out of the Blue on The 80s Show.

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1: How are you on this best of the 80s and 90s weekend? I'm Dan Blackman. He's doing what many artists are doing this year, touring. 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
1: 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You know, when grandmas give you stuff, you eat it, right? 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
1: It's what, 5 days before Taylor Swift gets married? What were some of the parties that she and Travis went to recently? I'll tell you later on this hour. Here is the fate of Ophelia.

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0: 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We're Q92.
1: I'm going on during this time. I feel there's no one to save me. 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
1: 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I'll tell you about it after Bruno Mars.

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1: Thanks for listening in on this best of the 80s and 90s weekend. You've heard the song and Donnie Darko, Fringe back in 2010, Degrassi in 2011, The Late Bloomer 2016, and then the halftime Super Bowl show, Mary J. Blige used it as a little bit of a riff. Love this tune. Head Over Heels.

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1: 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Here's Justin Bieber, Daisies.

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1: Have you heard about this new trend called shell maxing? What is that? I'll tell you more after Charlie Puth. 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
1: Charlie Puth along with Dan Blackman. This summer, it's all about shell maxing. It's a trend. You're wearing beachy, ocean-inspired jewelry like shells, starfish, and fish charms. Why? Because you're trying to escape. It's nostalgia, the ease, and the seaside just driving this trend. Are you doing this summer? Tell me more about it. You go to Instagram, search Radio Dan Blackman. Tell me there, follow me there, and more of this best of the 80s and 90s weekend coming right up.
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0: It's Scotty B. from Elvis Duran and the Morning Show on demand. 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

Q92, it's Teresa Lucas. Hey, are you with me? Do you think some of the best music was in the 80s? Well, I love the hits of today. Well, we have them both right here, the Hudson Valley's 80s to now on Q92.

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1: You heard the rumor that she possibly has 6 wedding dresses, all different colors? 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
1: 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She's

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1: 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You might be saying, what's the big deal? It is a big deal, money-wise. I'll tell you more about it after Kid Laroi and Justin Bieber.

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1: 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I'm Dan Blackman playing you a best of the 80s and 90s weekend. 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
3: Good morning. You'll find me out with Pete and the Poet Gold. I'm Peter Leonard.
4: And I'm the Poet Gold.
3: And we're on the air this morning with Command Sergeant Major Mustafa. And before we get to him, we're going to go right to the Poet Gold for her weekly poem, prayer, incantation. Gold, please let it roll.
4: Thank you so much, Peter. I'm going to do one of the poems out of my new book, Be the Poem, Living Beyond Our Fears. And this poem is called Courage. A shift in mind, creating peace amongst the broken pieces. Resolute, leaning into it fearlessly. Becoming your own sun by day, the stars and the moon by night, navigating the darkness, weightless in the galaxy, freeing yourself from pain, the burden from carrying heavy locks and chains. Courage.
3: We never have enough courage, man. And if we can footnote that, Aristotle, who I know some things about, that I forgot most of them, but one of them I remember that he said is that courage is the most important of all the virtues, because without it, none of the other ones count.
4: Interesting.
3: So courage counts, and sometimes you get in trouble with courage. You can go pretty far. And Command Sergeant Major, could you give us a sense of what your resiliency projects are about, who they're geared towards, and what your methods are?
5: Yes, Peter, thank you so much, both you and Poet Gold, for having me here today. And that question gets right at the heart of the matter. If we're talking about a person, myself is a person who has served 30 years in the United States Army, and in four instances served in combat. So upon transitioning back to my home of Hudson Valley, New York, I deal with my own transition anxiety and turbulence of coming back out of the military back to civilian life. So what I learned for me, service was a way of transitioning and helping me get my mind right. But what I found is there's some others that struggle much more, and they struggle with stuff like homelessness and suicidal ideations and just trauma in general. So all I could do is I started to ponder and say to myself, well, if I was 30 years in the Army and in the military gave me so many tools as a leader, who says I gotta stop just because I'm out? And so then I started to put together these different programs, one of which is the Veterans Resiliency Retreat. It's a 3-day event, and it starts with holistic health practices. Then it has a gala in the middle to combat what we call isolation and loneliness. And then we close it out with a prayer breakfast and an equine experience over at Morgan's Farm at West Point. The target group,

0: Horses.
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1: 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Right, right.
2: 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Little known fact that horses can help heal humans.
1: Mm.
2: So that's the combination that I've chose to use. Those three things are holistic in nature. You don't need pharmaceuticals for that.
1: Mm-hmm.
2: And not to knock or disparage anybody that may need those.
1: Right.
2: But we're just saying that there are some other approaches. Now, the target group to your question initially was simply veterans, the people who I'm accustomed with having served with. But then COVID happened, mm-hmm. 19 to be exact. And so in the year of 2020, I started to think about who else is out here suffering that may need some help from stress and anxiety and so forth. And I wrote this book called Resilient Transition, How You Combat Stress and Anxiety Using Music, Meditation, mm-hmm. and the Positive Mind.
1: Mm-hmm.
2: And so the target group expanded to first responders, to teachers, mm-hmm. to just about anybody that mm-hmm. can use our help. But at the top of that pyramid is still veterans.
1: Now, did you find when your organization expanded that that veterans wanted more isolation in their treatment versus mixing with everyone else?
2: That's a very good question. What happened, it wasn't even like a kind of, it was an experimental type of deal.
1: Okay.
2: So we came out of COVID. Well, first of all, I did 5 years of this program and we were building some strong momentum. In mm-hmm. 2019, we did Thayer Hotel, had a crowd of about 200 to 250 people mm-hmm. there. Uncle Mike and his team were present, and we thought, man, we've been ready to blow up.
1: Mm-hmm.
2: What happened in 2020? COVID.
1: COVID, right.
2: So now we can't do events. We can't gather. We mm-hmm. Social distancing and all that kind of stuff.
1: Mm-hmm.
2: Well, that lasted for us in the entertainment world for about 2 years.
1: Right, right.
2: So then 2022, I got enough courage to say, maybe we're going to try it again.
1: Mm-hmm.
2: And we dipped back out there. But this time I had a group of teachers. I had a group of first responders and even horse people that I said I'm going to honor because of their resilience.
1: Right.
2: Well, to your question, the military people in that context embraced the other folks.
1: Mm-hmm.
2: And we saw that there's, guess what? There are a need for us as veterans to come back in our communities mm-hmm. and serve everyone.
1: Mm-hmm. Now, how did you, what did you refer to it again? The horse therapy? How did you stumble upon that?
2: Another great question. That's why they got you here. So in 2021, something interesting happened. Now, I happen to have grown up in the town of Highlands, New York, which is adjacent to the United States Army Military Academy.
1: Mm-hmm, right.
2: And many of my family members have served in the military, one of which was a gentleman named Sergeant Leon Tatum, Sergeant First Class to be exact. He retired from a storybook organization called the Buffalo Soldiers.
1: Mm-hmm.
2: One of his best friends is somebody Uncle Mike knew personally, Sergeant Sanders H. Matthews
1: nice.
2: Sr. His face is depicted on a monument over at West Point.
1: Mm-hmm.
2: Well, I knew that man too. And so what happened, an organization called Pfizer invited me to be their keynote speaker for Buffalo Soldier National Day. Now, at the mm-hmm. time, I didn't even know there was such a thing. I never even
1: okay.
2: knew.
1: Mm-hmm.
2: But I had to do research.
1: Mm-hmm.
2: And I said, what is it about these horses and these black men who had served in West Point?
1: Mm-hmm.
2: So I dug up Sergeant Matthews' history, found out he's from Coatesville, Pennsylvania.
1: Mm-hmm.
2: Drove all the way down there. And while there, I ran into a horse farm called Thorncroft. These folks had an 8-week program for veterans.
1: Mm-hmm.
2: So I end up going for 8 weeks, driving from the town of Highlands to Malvern, Pennsylvania, which is 3 hours
1: mm-hmm.
2: for a 1-hour course.
1: Wow.
2: For 8 weeks.
1: Wow. Okay.
2: Well, now I had the bug after that. Now, mm-hmm. they showed me how you can do horsemanship basic, and that's grooming, and then all these different things. But it led me into the world of what they call therapeutic equine.
1: Mm-hmm.
2: So it's not just recreational riding horses.
1: Right, right.
2: It's the power of the horse itself to connect with a human being and to have such innate ability to reflect back to us what is going on inside of us.
1: Hmm. Now, is that through energy? Is that through vibration? You know?
2: Wow. You asked all the right questions.
1: I'm on a roll today.
2: Both are the truth. Energy is emitted. So there's, because horses, imagine they are herd animals. They operate as a herd.
1: Mm-hmm.
2: But at the same time, they're prey animals. They're always on alert for something to come out and bring it harm. So they have
1: okay.
2: to move a certain way. They're listening for certain things. And so when we study just a herd's behavior, there's a lot of lessons that come back about families, about community, and how we can function as a community and as a society. But secondly, when we talk about this energy, there's some practices where I can have a horse next to me and make that horse move a certain direction without saying a word, just projecting my energy where I position my body.
0: Mm-hmm.
2: And some would call that pressure. So I'm standing here at the horse's hind parts and I'm just emitting this energy and it'll start to move a certain kind of way.
0: Mm-hmm.
2: But likewise, they can also, because of energy, hear how fast my heart is beating.
0: Mm-hmm. Mm-hmm.
2: They can know if I came into the session agitated.
1: Right, right, right.
2: And then they may reflect that in their behavior.
1: Okay.
2: So it's a science to this. It's called evidence-based practice.
0: And
2: I'm all in on it.
3: If evidence-based is science, man. And that's what science is. And do you like horses?
2: I do.
3: You always like horses?
2: Well, you know, I had this dream coming up, growing up in New York in Hudson Valley, that I don't know, it must have been from TV, watching Lone Ranger or something. Mm-hmm. I said, man, I want a horse. I want a horse, Mom. I want a horse. And so then I go down south to my mother, my grandmother's house. And in the backyard, my cousin has a horse.
0: Mm-hmm.
2: Now, he grew up in the country, though. He's jumping up on this horse. He's all over the place.
0: Mm-hmm.
2: And then finally, they asked me, you want to try it? Now, I'm old New York. I said, yeah.
0: Mm-hmm.
2: Now, he didn't have any saddle on this horse.
1: Okay.
2: I get up on this horse, and all I remember, Peter and Poet Go, is that the horse's hair stuck right through my pants.
0: Mm.
2: And I jumped up off that horse. Yes. At that time, I was a junior in high school, and I didn't get back on a horse again until that experience in Thorncroft down in Pennsylvania. And at that time, I was probably 50-something years old. Now, since then, I've fallen in love with the horse.
1: Okay.
2: The horse is a majestic animal as far as
1: yes, it is. It is.
2: And in some way, they call it a celestial being.
0: Hmm.
3: Okay.
1: Yeah. English or Western?
2: Woo! Boy, she got it all down. I have never tried English yet,
1: okay.
2: So mostly Western at this point, but I have become
1: it's a form
2: fan.
1: Of riding to
2: I've
1: our
2: seen
1: audience.
2: Seen that riding of the style.
1: Mm-hmm, mm-hmm, right.
2: Right here in the town of Newburgh, there's the Gardner form, I think
1: okay.
2: it's called.
1: Okay.
2: And they have these competitions out there. Mm-hmm. Sometimes the old sergeant major would just go and watch and say to myself, man, if I had to do it all over again,
1: right.
2: I might try English.
1: Now, explain to our listeners what the difference is. Let me remember.
2: One is a more formal practice
1: right.
2: of
1: high up
2: a certain uniformity in clothing,
0: mm-hmm.
2: right? And there's rules associated with, I think, without making stuff up over in England, how they would have these competitions and so forth. And that has carried on and now called English. So the Western is more of the cowboy, if you will,
1: right.
2: kind of style.
0: Mm-hmm.
2: Yeah, I'm more inclined to be.
1: If you're just tuning in, you listen to Finding Out with Pete and the Poet Gold.
3: I'm Peter.
1: And I'm the Poet Gold, and we're here today with our guest, Command Sergeant Major Mustafa, talking about his upcoming event, 3-day event, actually, that starts today, when you probably hear it on the podcast, and we'll be live tomorrow, or a 3-day event. Now, where is it going to be taking place again? Built on resilience.
2: Yeah, day one is at the American Legion Post 633. O'Connor Doyle, American Legion, Post 633 in Highland Falls, New York. That is a wellness workshop, and that will take place from 10 a.m. to 1 p.m. All are welcome, by the way.
1: Okay.
2: Second day is the All-White Affair and the Veterans Resiliency Awards Gala. This is the 10th annual, and this one will be at the Bear Mountain Inn, the historic Bear Mountain Inn, which is part of the state park there mm-hmm. in Bear Mountain. But we'll be there at 6 p.m. for cocktail hour.
1: And that's Saturday, June 20th.
2: June 20th.
1: Yes, gotcha.
2: That's right. And then concluding with June 21st, the Sunday, we'll do prayer breakfast and a equine experience, we call it. And that will start at 9 a.m. and go to 1 p.m.
1: Yeah.
3: You know, I'm fascinated by you introducing yourself and the show with your own abilities to adjust to civilian life. You know, we never met before. I know you know Paul Gold. I know you know Uncle Mike. But we're meeting for the first time. And I would accuse you of being, like, congenitally charming.
2: Right? Oh, wow.
3: Yeah. Now, how is it that somebody with all your social abilities, which I would imagine you would never have a nervousness or tension socially. Explain to me how that works, how the trauma that you've had in the past is an issue, even though you have conspicuous social gifts.
2: Well, you know what? I tell you what, you guys are certainly a dream team because now you're hitting home runs just like Paul Gold. That's a great question. I thought about this. I used to be the lead counselor for transitioning service members at West Point, the United States Army Military Academy, mm-hmm. when I first got out of the military. And one of the things I thought about often in that job was when I was a first sergeant, that is a person that is over a company level organization and more the disciplinarian and the trainer of the organization. I was in a unit that was responsible for bringing people into the military. And there was a term used called soldierization process. Mm. The soldierization process. So we, as a cadre, are mm-hmm. taking these young men and women, and we're taking them through the soldierization mm. process. Well, now that I was a transition counselor helping people leave the military, and I saw one common thread, whether they was a private, which is the bottom of the tier of the ranking system, or mm-hmm. it was a full colonel. There was one constant, and that was the anxiety about what's on the other side. Mm. So I said to myself, well, if there was a soldier, such a thing called the soldierization process, then what's the process to bring us back?
1: Mm.
2: So we have a transition counselor that give you a class on resume writing, will give you dress for success, we'll tell you interviewing skills.
1: How to get a job.
2: How to get a job. Mm-hmm. We never touched on the emotional nature of
1: right.
2: leaving an institution
1: mm-hmm.
2: that, for lack of a word, have turned you into something.
1: Mm-hmm. Right.
2: So there's certain skills in the military, like being aggressive, that we're rewarded for.
1: Mm-hmm.
2: When you come back into civilian life, that may look a little odd.
1: Right, yeah, right, yeah. right.
2: So that, to answer your question directly, when I came out, I had a experience when I volunteered to be the chairman of the 4th of July committee in 2015. I had this one meeting and the young lady said, we were brainstorming, there's a bunch of us, and she put it, I said, okay, listen, if time is a resource, we don't have a whole bunch of it, let's put one more thing and be done with it, let's see what we can do to rank these things. That lady put another thing up there, just mm-hmm. blew me completely off.
1: Gotcha.
2: And I said, I'm trying to calm myself. And then finally, I said, look, the meeting's done, we're done with this. And she said, you're rude. And I said, mm-hmm. I'm the sergeant major. What are you talking about? But that turned into me being an ogre of
1: mm-hmm.
2: sorts.
1: Gotcha.
2: I realized that I lacked the people skills at that moment to manage that situation, right? So go back to self-discovery. Is it really answering your question?
3: Yeah.
2: And since that time of being a little bit more aggressive,
1: mm-hmm, mm-hmm.
2: I've been to Columbia University, got a master's degree in social work. That's mm-hmm. like being in counseling for 2 years.
1: Right.
2: Helps soften me up.
1: Help make you more personable, approachable.
3: Yeah, yeah. Right. No, there's a way in which, this is not entirely true, but I bet it has some truth to it. I'd be interested in your opinion. There's a way in which you might not want self-knowledge in the military. What you want is a group knowledge. In other words, your individual quirks with personality traits mm-hmm. is not relevant to such a communal activity as being in the military. And then when you go back into society, who you are individually really counts.
2: Mm-hmm. That's another good spot on type of observation, because one of the biggest challenges for me, when you come out, so probably why I did so well in the military, because I played sports in high school. I played mm-hmm. basketball, football. So military is a team sport.
1: Right, it's a team
2: yeah.
1: effort.
2: Mm-hmm. Right, it's a team of teams.
3: Mm-hmm.
2: And so if you can play well with others, you can probably do well.
1: Mm-hmm.
2: But now you come out, and I like to use the terminology of people then become free radicals, right? You're kind of floating around mm-hmm. without something to latch on to, without a group.
1: Right, right.
2: Now, in some instances, earlier wars that we had, the VFWs, right?
3: The mm-hmm.
2: Veterans of Foreign Wars. We had the American Legions, right?
1: Right.
2: And these places really catered to the World War II and the Vietnam kind of mm-hmm. folks. Post 9/11, our younger folks didn't really feel, not that they weren't welcome, they just didn't feel comfortable in those
1: right.
2: settings,
1: right? And probably still suffered from a lack of community, belonging,
2: exactly.
1: isolation.
2: Exactly, you know? Right. So that's why creating something like the Veterans Resiliency Coalition, which is my nonprofit organization, and mm-hmm. there's others. We're creating these platforms where people can connect,
1: mm-hmm.
2: right, in order to combat isolation.
1: Because mm-hmm. mm-hmm.
2: with isolation comes some other things. Could be loneliness, could be depression, could be that you're now self-medicating.
1: Right.
2: So really to get at the heart of really connecting people.
1: And then it begins to dismantle the family structure.
2: Bingo.
1: You know, as well.
2: Yeah. Now, I experienced that even with being a sergeant major and coming out as 50 years old. I'm like, it's almost like you got this kind of complex scenario where you're from a place, mm-hmm. but you don't feel like you're of the place anymore, right?
1: Right.
2: So even my mother or my brothers and sisters, it took a while to readjust mm-hmm. to mm-hmm. each other.
1: Mm-hmm. Right.
2: But in the midst of that, some people never get there. And so now all of a sudden you start to have this disenfranchisement from your family mm-hmm. or your community.
1: I've often said that people that that those who have served, particularly those who may have seen combat, become back a changed person. You cannot go through an experience like that and not be impacted in some way. So to sort of have the expectation that your loved one is sort of going to just pull up a chair at the table, you know, and everything's going to be fine. I can only imagine that it would be a surreal moment for them. You know,
2: I love how you describe that.
1: Sitting at that table.
2: Yeah. I actually had a bit of a flashback as you were talking
1: mm-hmm.
2: because you're 100% right. To come back out of those environments and be in a place where people really don't know what you've experienced
1: right.
2: and they can't really get it. It's hard to get it if you were never there, right?
1: Right, right.
2: And so then all of a sudden you're sitting there and you're dealing with these anxieties or you're dealing with these emotions. And even you, the person experiencing them, can't explain.
1: Mm-hmm.
2: But then some people, they just think that you could just hit a switch and get over.
1: Right, right.
2: Hit a switch and just go back to who you were prior to mm-hmm. experiencing that.
1: Yeah.
2: And that's not realistic.
1: Right. Definitely not. If you're just tuning in, you're listening to Finding Out with Pete and the Poet Gold.
3: I'm Pete Arnold.
1: And I'm the Poet Gold, and we're having a wonderful conversation with Command Sergeant Major Mustafa, talking about his upcoming event on Friday, Saturday, and Sunday this weekend.
2: Man, you know what? Just as I observed you two, Peter and Poet Gold, I thought about being interviewed on the radio in Wiesbaden, Germany. I thought about being on the radio in Somalia, Mogadishu. And all over the world, I've been on the radio, but I'm looking at you two. You are an all-star team. Where you're tag teaming this thing back and forth.
1: Thank you.
2: Salute to you both.
1: Salute to you, sir.
3: True or not, thank you. I mean, it doesn't have to be true to make me grateful.
2: And you're taking it.
3: Yeah, man.
1: Let's remind our listeners about, one, how to get tickets. If you have a website, let them know the website, you know, how to get in touch and be a part of, you know, your organization and your event.
2: Yeah, so tickets still available for the 10th Annual All White Affair and Veterans Resiliency Awards Gala at Bear Mountain Inn on Saturday, June 20th at 6 p.m. You can go to www.veteransresiliencycoalition.com. 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If you have any challenges with that, you can call 845-682-1337, and then somebody will get you straight.
1: And repeat that phone number again.
2: 845-682-1337.
1: Very good.
3: And I like the idea of if you have challenges with that, I automatically have challenges. And I want to give you a chance to clear something up. Calling something an all-white affair give some people the wrong thing. You know, you have a white beard, but it stops there, right? You want to explain the all white situation?
2: Well, see, that was a vibrational moment because as I said it, something in my mind said they're going to need to be a little clarity, and then you circle back on it.
3: Yeah.
2: We're talking about the attire, folks. All white attire is the uniform of the day. Remember, this is a military type of gathering. I got to put people back in uniform.
1: Yes,
2: so that way,
1: yes.
2: At least one night, they can feel like they're amongst their comrades. Mm-hmm. If you have some medals, you can put the medals on if you like. But the attire is all white.
3: Yeah.
2: The audience is very diverse. Everybody's welcome.
1: Mm-hmm. Okay. Mm-hmm. Absolutely.
3: Saying all white in the world today can some people might feel excluded. And some people might feel overly proud of themselves. Mm-hmm. I'm happy to have that cleared up. And I went to an all white event last week. My a nephew was married in France, and his wife's family's from Chad in Africa, and they have a tradition of dressing all in white.
1: Mm-hmm.
3: And so everyone had to dress all in white. And the bride, and this was the night before the wedding, but the bride was all in red, and she was wearing a crown. This woman was born in Houston, Texas.
1: Mm-hmm.
3: But she's a black woman whose family's from Chad. she's wearing a crown comfortably. Okay. And she has her whole hand done in Chadian design. They have like temporary tattoos or something. Yeah. And it was surprising. And so I had a bit of a hint. There were some events in which everyone dresses in white.
1: Yes,
3: and that was
1: yes.
3: the only one I've ever been to. But the event you have coming up makes a lot of sense.
2: Yeah, well, thank you for sharing that story because what came to mind is that that woman certainly sounds like a queen, and so therefore she should wear that crown.
1: Yes.
2: And then
1: absolutely.
2: The art that she probably was wearing is probably called henna, if you know anything about that type of temporary tattooing.
3: That's right. Yeah. And, you know, she lives in New York City, so she was able to find somebody who knew the Chadian traditions.
1: Okay.
3: Like on 145th Street and Broadway. But you can find a lot of things in New York City that you can't find in Beacon or Poughkeepsie.
1: Right, absolutely.
3: And so she was all done up.
2: Well, similar to what you just witnessed and described eloquently, we have culture in the military, right?
3: Mm-hmm.
2: So these types of events we would call a dining in or a dining out or a military ball.
1: Okay.
2: And so therefore, I'm trying to slightly replicate that. Well, not all the formalities. I call it a party with a purpose, right?
1: Right, right.
2: So we want to get at the heart of veteran suicide and homelessness. But I want to kind of do what I used to do in the military, and that's trick you into training.
1: Mm-hmm.
2: So now we
1: come
2: to this party because everybody loves a good party.
1: Right.
2: But I got an important message to hit you with.
1: Absolutely.
2: And then we're going to turn the band loose and let that vibration hit you.
1: Yeah, I have a great mentor that you've met, Mr. Arrington, Tree Arrington, and he used to always say the message before the party.
3: Yeah.
2: You know? That's right, I remember that.
1: Yeah, the message before the party. Yeah.
3: And boy, he had a bunch of junior high school kids, and if you don't get the message, you don't get to the party.
1: Right.
3: And he enforced it strictly. If
1: yes,
3: you were not going to sneak into the party after you missed the
1: right.
3: The class.
1: And you had to show your report card.
2: Oh,
1: so
2: wow.
1: That was your pass in, you know?
2: Wow.
1: Yeah.
3: And you brushed by, you know, the real issues you deal with are suicide and depression and, you know, very serious human things. And, you know, you have an organization in which I could imagine some people who would be nervous about going to a party like that, you know, like having the anxiety, and yet the party is there ultimately to serve them, through the programs that would make them more comfortable.
2: Absolutely right. There are some people that have still a challenge with being amongst crowds or being in groups of people that they don't really know. And so we try our best to make it comfortable for folks. One of the other things, quite frankly, Poet and Peter, is that so at that event, which is also evidence-based, really, because music also is a healing mechanism.
1: Absolutely.
2: So I won't do anything without music, right?
1: Mm-hmm.
2: So we got horses on one hand as an intervention, and then we have music on another hand as an intervention. And then Friday, if you show up at the American Legion, you're going to get a little meditation.
1: Mm-hmm.
2: You're going to get a little acupuncture.
1: Right, right.
2: And then you're going to get acupressure, which anybody who knows the distinction knows that. So acupuncture, somebody can put needles in certain parts of your body and relieve pain and all kinds of things. But there's acupressure where you can do that yourself by touching certain pressure points on your body.
1: Like this one in your hand.
2: That's right.
1: Mm-hmm.
2: So all these kinds of things. So we want to try to make it comfortable and welcoming. And so we reduce some anxiety by putting it in white because it's just a calming color.
1: Mm-hmm,
3: yeah.
1: Mm-hmm.
3: And you are open to a very wide range of healings, from music to touch to horses. You're open to healing in very, very different ways.
2: Exactly right.
3: And how do the vets handle that? Sometimes they might think it's, do they think sometimes no, it's not for me, music is for entertainment, not
2: well,
3: for
2: I
3: healing.
2: Think there's folks who in any background, whether they're vets or they're common folks or they're civilians, people sometimes just don't know what they don't know.
1: Right,
2: they have
1: right.
2: to be exposed to something to experience it to know, wow, that's pretty decent. Now, where I found this evident at is when I took this practice in 2022 out to Houston, Texas.
1: Mm, okay.
2: I went downtown Houston to the La Meridian, and I partnered with the United Way of Houston to do my holistic health part of it.
1: Mm-hmm.
2: In fact, I took three practitioners from New York with me, folks who could do meditation and mindfulness and various things. They flew out. And then we put on the holistic point, and then we did the white party in downtown La Meridian, and then we came out to a farm called Brookside Village Ranch, and Dr. Beverly Walsh, a psychotherapist. Mm-hmm. And we turned that thing out there in Houston. And that's when I knew we had something special. Right. I knew it works in New York.
1: Mm-hmm. Right, right.
2: But I wasn't so sure if I took it somewhere else, what would happen. And boom, home run. So we went to Houston the very next year, did it again. Mm-hmm. And then following year to San Antonio, home run.
1: Okay.
2: Now we're invited to go to Asheville, North Carolina. If you know anything about that place, they just a couple of years ago had a huge flood that they're still recovering from.
1: Yes.
2: But I went down there as the keynote speaker for Veterans Day in 2024. Mm-hmm. And then they asked me to bring this 3-day healing operation.
3: You know, I'm just making another offering here. Poetry, especially when the poet Cole gets a hold of it, has a healing dimension to it. Want me to brag about you, or you want to brag yourself?
1: He's always bragging about me, you know. But he knows that, you know, my workshops deal with helping people find their voice, you know, and processing their, I call them non-traditional poetry workshops, because they're really about healing.
2: Absolutely, positively, I'm a believer. That falls in the realm of art.
1: Right.
2: And so so I include poetry. Mm-hmm. We haven't got there with a specific program yet. Mm-hmm. And certainly I'll be looking to the great poet Go for advice on how we bring that as a collaboration in the future for veterans. Because I'm a believer in that. I've also done art therapy personally with the drawings.
1: Right. Mm-hmm. Mm-hmm. Mm-hmm. Yes.
2: And coloring. Hmm. Using coloring books.
3: Okay. And a gold.
1: Are we coming to the end?
3: We are at the end.
1: Oh, we are at the end. Wow. Wow. We need another session. Yeah. You know. Well, Command Sergeant Major, thank you for being with us here today. Folks, make sure you get your ticket. Give them the number one more time.
2: 845-682-1337.
1: Website?
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1: Okay. Well, I'm Poet Gold.
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7: Welcome to iHeartRadio Communities, a public affairs special focusing on the biggest issues impacting you this week. Here's Manny Munoz.
8: I am Manny Munoz. Thank you for tuning into iHeartRadio's Communities. It is our weekly public affairs show where we try to bring you conversations that'll help you better understand important issues or maybe just some interesting topics. Either way, I do hope you'll stick around for the next half hour. And if you have any comments, questions, or suggestions, please feel free to reach out on Instagram. My handle is at IODManny. That's at IODManny. Now, let's get on with the show. More than 40 million people worldwide are living with HIV/AIDS. More than 1 million contracted the disease last year alone. And well over 500,000 have died, even though tens of millions have been treated for the illness. Anne Aslett has spent years on the front lines of the fight. She is Global Chief Executive Officer for the Elton John AIDS Foundation. Anne, I appreciate the time. Thanks for joining us.
9: Pleasure. Thanks for having me, Manny.
8: We've surely come a long way in the last, 45 years or so since just contracting HIV or AIDS was a death sentence, hasn't we?
9: We certainly have. I mean, when I started this work, an HIV diagnosis gave you a life expectancy of between 18 months and 2 years. Now people take antiretroviral medication and they can live long and healthy lives as long as normal life expectancy.
8: What is the biggest reason then that this fight is not over?
9: The biggest reason that this fight is not over really is still the stigma and discrimination that surrounds the disease and that falls particularly heavily on certain groups. Mm-hmm. And I would say, you know, young women certainly, but particularly the LGBTQI community who face a disproportionate series of intimidation and fear and stigma because HIV still is so closely associated with that community.
8: Is this not a bigger problem now in the third world than in advanced countries?
9: It is a bigger problem in the global south for sure. But you know, there are still significant problems. The 1.2 million Americans are living with HIV, over 130,000 of them are not diagnosed. Really? And a high proportion of people are not accessing treatment regularly for a whole range of reasons: access to healthcare, funding, health deserts in various parts of the US. So yes, for sure, it's a huge problem in places like Africa,
8: right.
9: But it's not over yet for us either.
8: So it sounds like you're telling me that we're winning on a lot of fronts, but we also seem to be failing on a lot of fronts. Where is it the biggest concern for you right now? Is it testing? Is it treatment, prevention, education?
9: Well, it's all of those things, but particularly, I mean, one of the things that's changed so dramatically in the last 30 years is we now have, you know, fantastic and different options for HIV testing, testing at home, rapid testing, postal testing. We have very good treatment in antiretrovirals, as I've said. And we now have increasingly a set of different options for prevention of HIV, drugs that you take, a tablet or an injection that you take before you're exposed to the virus, which are enormously effective. The challenge is that we're not getting those things out to enough people as quickly as we should be, and particularly we're not getting them out to what we might call vulnerable populations, and that's the LGBT population in particular. And that's why, you know, Pride is still so incredibly important.
8: I imagine that funding sources have become an increasing concern globally as well for these antiretroviral drugs and treatments.
9: So last year, about $30 billion was sucked out of the global AIDS response. So you can imagine the kind of impact that has had. It has really disrupted global prevention programs, global treatment programs, and left a lot of uncertainty. We are, along with many others, are trying to stabilize that uncertainty and are trying now to really have a surge in providing some of these medications and treatments to people as quickly as possible. So, for example, we're in a collaboration with the Gates Foundation, the US government, a multilateral called the Global Fund for HIV, TB, and malaria, to get this newest technology, a drug called lenacapavir, which it's a one-shot injection that gives you 99% protection from HIV for 6 months. And we're working in this collaboration to get that to 3 million people in short order across multiple countries. I would love it to be more. I would love for there to be more global funding for this initiative so that we can get that to as many people as quickly as possible and remove the risk for them of contracting HIV.
8: With genetic testing, genetic drugs, mRNA therapies, how far do you feel we are from a potential cure?
9: Well, there are some really, really promising initiatives, actually. And you're right, the mRNA area of inquiry, which was used, of course, in the COVID vaccines, is really, really promising. I think we're still some way away because, you know, we have to go through, there's a quite rightly a very strict protocol about how you bring any drug to market. But I'm confident that it will happen in my lifetime for sure.
8: Couple more minutes here with Anne Aslett. She is the Global Chief Executive Officer for the Elton John AIDS Foundation. Let's talk about the foundation for a moment. I guess it's been over 30 years, I would imagine, since the foundation was founded by Elton John. I remember all those years ago seeing Princess Diana attend the yearly events and fundraisers. Tell me about the Elton John AIDS Foundation specifically and how what you do is different than other AIDS groups.
9: So we're a grant-making organization, which means we don't have staff all over the world because we believe that frontline organizations in their own country and very largely staffed and run by people who are directly affected are going to come up with absolutely the best ways to support people in the community. So we give out grants, but we do much more than that. It's a kind of funder plus model, if you like. So in addition to providing funding, we work with our partners on the ground to look at how to make those programs ever more effective, how to make them sustainable, how to build them into national plans. You know, we're working in Nigeria, for example, on a drone delivery service, which enables people in really remote parts of the country to get an HIV test, to get PrEP medication, to get all kinds of things directly where they are, rather than taking an entire day to get to the nearest clinic. So it's much more than just giving the money. It's really walking along with these partners to see how we can make the initiatives as sharp as they can possibly be, as effective, reach as many people, and ultimately become part of national provision. Because at the end of the day, it's the responsibility of governments to keep their people safe and healthy, and we want to help them do that.
8: Am I wrong to feel like I remember going back to the mid-80s? I remember first the fight during the Reagan administration to even acknowledge that HIV and AIDS was an issue. And then I remember for a long time seeing a lot of attention to the illness and the virus and contracting it and the fight against it. And the movie Philadelphia obviously brought up a lot of attention to it here in the U.S. It doesn't feel like I see nearly as much about AIDS or HIV combating the virus as I used to. Is that fair?
9: That's absolutely fair. And to some extent, we've been the victim of our own success because these amazing treatments have been developed and tens of millions of people around the world are benefiting from them and living healthy lives. And so there is a general perception that this isn't an issue anymore. It's kind of, you know, it's gone away.
8: Right.
9: And so that is a challenge. And I think, you know, in at the same time, the world is experiencing all kinds of other huge challenges and shocks, climate change and many other things. But no, you're right. It has dropped off the agenda. But the thing that we have to remember, and we know this from COVID about infectious diseases, is that they're not gone till they're gone. And you really need to, you know, you really need to do that last mile work to right. make sure that no one gets infected. As you said, over a million people were infected last year. That's in an infectious disease, that's still dangerous.
8: Yeah, there's no question about it. You early on, you mentioned the fact that there's still a stigma surrounding not only the illness, but surrounding the gay community, the LGBTQI community. I remember there was a time where, you know, gay people were in the closet. It doesn't feel like that anymore. We all know and love someone who might be part of the community. Why do you find that there's still a stigma associated with even talking about HIV/AIDS?
9: Well, I think this stigma goes more directly to the LGBT community. You know, we know, in spite of gay marriage, in spite of allowing gay people in the military and so on, there is still, like, various studies will show you that up to 90% of the LGBTQI community experience harassment or stigma in their lives. And the same is true, you know, in the UK and in Europe. Homosexuality is still criminalized in 63 countries in the world, a dozen of them by the death penalty. So the challenge is, if people feel that how they live and who they love is somehow wrong or sinful or dirty, it's incredibly difficult for them to then go and seek treatment, protection, you know, prevention or care, because they're intimidated.
8: What is the biggest concern in places like the U.S. or the U.K. and Europe in terms of the spread of the virus, testing and treatment?
9: Well, the big concern in the U.S. is that, as I was saying before, there aren't enough people who should have been tested and diagnosed and should be on treatment. And that's
8: in this day and age, that's just shocking to me.
9: I know, it really is. And you know, it's a combination of, as I say, it's a combination of, you know, it's difficult to get access to the various programs that provide for people who don't have their own funds to pay for treatment. There are health deserts in many parts of America where it's hard to physically go to a clinic. And then because of the stigma, there are people who feel too scared to go and access treatment. In the UK, it's the same sorts of things. I would say the biggest thing in the UK, because we have high treatment adherence and high coverage, over 95%, it's about prevention. And for the first time last year in the UK, more heterosexual people contracted HIV than homosexual people. And, you know, people need to know about that. They need to understand this is an infectious disease. It doesn't discriminate. And everybody needs to be aware of their risk and take and be able to take the appropriate action.
8: But that's shocking. I'm stunned by that. And I'm surprised that even somebody like me who's in the media is not aware of that. Why isn't this information getting out to the public at large more readily?
9: You tell me, Manny. I mean, we talk about it all the time.
8: Right.
9: As you know, we've got these wonderful Impact, Elton John Impact Awards going on this month, where we're putting out a lot of information. I do think it's, you know, the way the media works now and the kind of atomized, fragmented nature of the media, that stories get lost and they get superseded by the next wave of something really dramatic happening in the world.
8: Did you mention earlier, it almost felt like you said that women and girls are kind of being left behind in the response to this virus. Did I hear you correctly?
9: Well, they're the most heavily affected. In the continent of Africa, for example, they account for like 60% of new infections. They are extremely vulnerable, and a lot of that has to do with the fact that they don't have agency over when they have sex, how they have sex, or with whom. And so a big part of the work that we're doing is around giving young people, but particularly young women, that agency to be able to control their own health and their own sexuality. And we're doing that for millions of young people in Africa right now.
8: The website is EltonJohnAIDSFoundation.org, EltonJohnAIDSFoundation.org. Give me some good news, how far we've come, and your hope for what we can accomplish in, let's say, the next 5 years.
9: A hugely hopeful thing are these new kinds of prevention medications, because if you don't have to, say, for example, you're a young woman or a stigmatized gay man and you're nervous about going to a clinic and getting care every month, or taking a pill every day that people are going to say, what's that you're taking? Mm-hmm. The idea that you can go and get a shot and you're completely protected for 6 months is going to be a game changer for an awful lot of the people who most badly need this prevention medication. And I'm thrilled to say that even though, you know, there's always need for more money, there really has been a concerted effort across the world and with leadership from the United States about expanding this dramatically. And there are more things coming down. So I think if we can stop any more people becoming infected with HIV and having the agency to be able to manage that, then we just double down on the people who are living with HIV and get rid of the stigma associated with the disease.
8: And the first thing is getting the information out there to those who are most at risk. I also want to remind you that you can listen to the Elton John Impact Awards honoring icons and trailblazers on the free iHeartRadio app. Just search for Elton John Impact Awards, again, on the free iHeartRadio app. And, of course, the web address for the foundation itself, EltonJohnAIDSFoundation.org. Ann Aslett is the Global Chief Executive Officer of the foundation. Ann, sincerely appreciative for your time, the information. Best of luck.
9: Thank you so much.
8: You're listening to iHeartRadio Communities, our weekly public affairs show. I am Manny Munoz. If you have any thoughts, comments, or questions, please feel free to reach out to me on Instagram. My handle is at IODManny. That's at IODManny. As we approach our nation's 250th anniversary, we should stop for a moment and think about not only our military and those that serve and have fought for us to have the freedoms that we have, but also the groups that support our military. There are plenty, but none better known and with more history than the USO, United Service Organizations. And there are few better to talk to us about USO than Kimberly DeVries. Kimberly, thanks for joining us.
10: Thank you for having me.
8: For those who may know the USO name, but not really what USO does, how do you describe the mission, the organization's mission?
10: Yeah, so I think if I just start with really the main point, and that is we keep service members connected and strong under pressure of their service, right? So we keep them connected to their families, to community, to services and support, all while they're doing the hardest job that we could possibly ask of them. And we feel that challenge. There's a constant pressure for the military and their families, and we just want to show up and help them reconnect, not feel like they're in isolation, and be there to support them.
8: Feels a little different than what the USO was when it first started after World War II. It seemed like it was more celebrities entertaining troops. Now it's become a much bigger mission, no?
10: You know, I would agree with you. I would say that we took the core values that started in 1941, and like anything else, we have operationally improved on that. And we're very agile to meet the service members' needs because they're ever-changing. I spent 24 years in the military, and my needs when I was in are not the same needs that we have today.
8: 24-year veteran of the Army, what made you feel like this was the right next chapter in your life?
10: Quick, funny story. I retired in 2019, and I was teaching college. I have my doctorate. I was teaching college for the University of Charleston, and I thought, you know what? I'm just going to retire and be happy and live on a beach. And I failed retirement a couple of times. Uh-huh. That did not happen that way. But I was not finding the thing that satisfied really my core passion and beliefs. And then USO opportunity opened up. And after sitting there and speaking to the individuals with the USO and finding out how we could support now the people that serve, and with my daughter being in the military, I thought this is the best place for me to now give back.
8: As a veteran, what perspective do you bring to the USO that somebody else without your experience might not?
10: Wow. So I think I bring the perspective of it's okay to ask for help. It's okay to want to be part of community, but I also understand. So I can understand what it feels like for a mom who just shipped off their baby to basic training. I can understand that because I've done that. I can understand what it's like to be away from home, from your family, when you have small children, because my children, when I deployed several times, were very young. And then I had one daughter that was 15. And so I can come with the perspective of empathy and understanding,
8: right,
10: that maybe somebody else might not have. And I can also see the signs of maybe a little bit of stress, worry, and maybe step in a very guided way to help these families out.
8: We've talked a little bit about how the USO has changed. The mission has changed from just the kind of celebrity tours and entertainers and things like that. What do you think would surprise our listeners now about what the USO does in 2026?
10: Yeah, so I think one of the biggest surprises when I tell people is we throw a special delivery baby shower. And so that's one of the things when I tell people they're very surprised. They're like, the USO does baby showers? We absolutely do. They're called special delivery. So think about a young service member and his wife, or a young service member and her husband. They moved to a faraway place away from family, and now they're expecting. They may not have the means to have family come in and give them a baby shower, so we might be the only baby shower and connection that they get. And because of great partners who donate amazing baby items from car seats to diapers to whatever else, we get to shower them
8: right
10: with support and love. And I've thrown a couple of these baby showers to where the service members overseas, and they're not going to make it home for the delivery. And so this meant so much to them because they couldn't be with their family either.
8: Right. Couple more minutes here with Kimberly DeVries, USO Senior Area Operations Manager. If you want to go to the website and see how you could help or what they do, USO.org is the website, USO.org. It's interesting. We talk a lot about the men and women who are representing our military. We don't often give enough thought to the men and women back home of those that are serving overseas, and USO does a lot to help them as well, doesn't it?
10: I am so glad you brought that up. One of the biggest things that I think that surprises people, especially those that are serving in the National Guard reserves or in outplaced units, is we are there to support them as well. Mm-hmm. So it is a very big passion for me in my area that we go and we meet them. So we go to their drill weekends. We go when they're getting ready to send off, when the Coast Guard has a small homecoming, right, or they've been gone on a training exercise, we're going to be there in the local community. So we are going to go where the service members are.
8: Yeah, and I'm not sure the perspective that a lot of people have about military spouses who are living on bases somewhere. It's not as luxurious as some people would like to think it is. And you've had that perspective. What are some of the biggest challenges facing military families today?
10: I think one of the biggest challenges is isolation. There's a high tempo of operational stress, constant relocations, people moving around, and being able to reintegrate. Not everybody is just outgoing and is like, all right, I'm in a new place, I'm just going to go make a lot of friends.
8: Right.
10: And it also causes a lot of financial and mental fatigue for these families. So I think those are some of the biggest challenges that they face at the moment.
8: You said the USO was there to help you during your military career. What way specifically did you need them, and did they come through for you?
10: So now you're going to tell my age a little bit. So we did not have as much technology as you have now. So when I deployed, we had 18-month deployments.
8: Right.
10: And I'm a mom of a four-year-old getting ready to go to kindergarten, a three-year-old getting ready to go to preschool, and a 14-year-old getting ready to be 15.
8: Wow.
10: And as a mother going away, there's a lot of guilt.
8: Yeah.
10: There is a lot of guilt about being away and being away that long. And we, this is in 2006. So you're talking, we didn't have the instant on your cell phones and all that. It would have cost way too much
8: money.
10: Yeah,
8: you weren't FaceTiming. There was no FaceTime and stuff like that at the time. Yeah.
10: No, we didn't have any of that. So I remember when we were at MOB, in our MOB station at Fort Hood, the USO was there, and they had these dolls, and you could record your voice. It was they had dolls for males and for females in uniform, and you could record a message to your family, and then they would ship them home. I remember just feeling this sense of connection, knowing that my girls could listen to whatever I had said to them. And I'll try to say this without getting choked up, but my girls still have those today. And
8: right.
10: My oldest daughter is 36 years old. My two younger ones are 25 and 23. And my oldest is a major in the Army now, serving as the commander of the unit that I served in.
8: Wow.
10: And so you think about that full circle of those dolls stayed with them. Now, I don't think the voice boxes work as well as they used
8: right.
10: to. But that was the connection. And then the last thing I will say is that they made me feel, I guess, normal, because I didn't feel normal. I didn't feel like I was a very good mom because I left my children.
8: Yeah.
10: And the USO put their arms around me everywhere we went and said, we're proud of you. And I think that, for me, along with a couple of snacks, was amazing.
8: Right. You bring up an interesting point, and it has nothing to do with USO, but I've talked about this quite a lot over the last few years in terms of military recruitment. And one of the reasons why we're seeing issues at times with military recruitment is the fact that we don't have that generational thing where, a grandfather's part of the military, the father, and then, the son and the child are all serving. You have that in your family. What is it about your service and the fact that your daughters went through that, where you weren't there for them, especially at really important times in their lives, that made them want to serve?
10: Yeah, so I just have one serving. It's my oldest daughter. The other two are not serving. But I will be honest with you, I didn't talk to them about joining. Mm-hmm. So my oldest daughter tells a story. So when I was overseas, I had an I flew on Blackhawks. I was a flight medic, and I had the opportunity to rescue some Marines and a translator from the hoist. And the Apaches caught video of it, and my counterparts did a video and sent it home to my kids. My daughter said it was that video that made her want to join the military, because she was like, it was in that moment that she realized her little 5'4" mom could go do it. She could do it. So I really didn't push it. And in fact, when she said she wanted to join, I'll be really honest, I said, no, honey, you can do better.
8: Right.
10: And she said, but mom, I want to do what you did. So I think for families, I think it's very important that the USO be out there to talk about what we do for service members.
8: Yeah.
10: Because we can help with the recruitment as well, to let people know that we are there for you if you decide to join. The last thing I will say is, even if you can't serve, being a support

0: No, I would say it's extremely important when we're not. That is when sometimes there's boredom. Sometimes the resources are not there. As you know, obviously when we're in a conflict, there's a lot more resources that come forward. Sure. We need to be there to fill that gap when those resources are not there.
1: And the USO has been doing that for the better part of 80 plus years. Kimberly DeVries, USO Senior Operations Manager, thank you so much, first, for your service to our nation, and now for your service to our military through the USO. 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Kim, thanks so much for the time and the info. Be well.
0: All right. Thank you so much.
1: I am Manny Munoz. I appreciate you listening to iHeartRadio's Communities This Week. As always, if you have any questions, comments, or suggestions, reach out to me on Instagram. My handle is at IODManny. That's at IODManny. And that'll do it for another edition of iHeartRadio's Communities. I'm Manny Munoz. Until next time.
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1: Sunday morning with Jeff Stevens, our best of the 80s and 90s weekend, and we just recognized the 17th anniversary of the passing of Michael Jackson. Can you believe it? 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
1: I'm Jeff Stevens. 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
1: I'm Jeff Stevens on your Sunday morning, our best of the 80s and 90s weekend. Has a movie ever been so bad you actually walked out of the theater? Let me know on the talkback mic.

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0: Corvette, written, produced, and sung by Prince. He's at number 36 in our survey of the 40 biggest, falling 10 notches this week as the countdown rolls on.
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0: Don't forget that special countdown coming up on AT40. We'll be ranking the 40 biggest recording acts of the 1980s so far. The 40 top acts of the 80s coming up this 4th of July weekend. In this week's survey, we're up to number 35 now, and it's Chris DeBerg and Don't Pay the Ferryman.

Thomas Dolby at number 34 in our countdown of the 40 biggest on American Top 40. She Blinded Me with Science is this week's biggest dropper, falling from number 20 to 34. Well, now we're up to our long-distance dedication. That's the feature where people ask for a song to add a special touch to something they have to say. Here's a letter from a woman in Indiana. Dear Casey, my name is Lisa. I know you get many requests for long-distance dedications that deal with friendship, but it's rare that 11 people can have an impact on one life, my life. 6 years ago, I was a senior at a university in Indiana. This was a turning point in my life. Until that time, I was an extremely shy girl, and it was hard for me to make friends. I wasn't involved in extracurricular activities like other college kids. I was afraid. I went to class and studied constantly. I was miserable, and I didn't like myself very much. I was a good student, but I knew I was missing something. College was supposed to be the best time in one's life. It wasn't for me. I decided that in my senior year, it was time for a change. So I moved into a co-ed dorm. It was a very difficult move for me because the security I'd known for the past 3 years in an all-girl dorm was now gone. But Casey, this was the best thing I've ever done, and it's affected me to this day. I became close friends with not just one person, but with 11 wonderful people. They not only let my last year of college be the best year of my life, but they helped me to enjoy myself as a person of value and worth. I had never felt like this before. I came out of my shell that I'd been in for 21 years. Graduation came, and I was ready to begin my career as a teacher. 6 years have passed, and I'm still in contact with a few of the gang. Time has separated me from the others, but not the beautiful memories that will last me a lifetime. Casey, please dedicate "Thank You for Being a Friend" to these 11 special people from Menk Hall. My gang: Corrine, Tim, Steve, Randy, Greg, Jerry, Susan, Penny, Kathy, Mark, and Scott. Thank you, Lisa. Okay, Lisa, here's your long-distance dedication.

0: 1978. That's Andrew Gold, and thank you for being a friend. A long-distance dedication from a school teacher, Lisa, in Indiana, to 11 special friends from her college days. And the countdown rolls on.
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0: 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So far, we've already heard Bryan Adams with two songs in the survey. Now, here's another artist with two songs in this week's countdown, Prince. We heard him at number 36 with Little Red Corvette. Now, here he is at number 33 with 1999, Prince.

Last week, Prince debuted at number 39 on American Top 40. This week, he moves up to 33, second week on the chart with 1999. This next hit is by an English duo who say they arrived at their name this way. Their sound combines a European synthesizer with rhythm. That's why David Stewart and Annie Lennox call themselves the Eurythmics. Their first American hit climbed five notches this week to number 32. Here's Sweet Dreams. Sweet.

0: 27 to 32 in our countdown of the 40 biggest hits in the USA, the first chart single by the Eurythmics, a duo out of London, Annie Lennox and Dave Stewart. Sweet dreams are made of this. This is American Top 40 in Hollywood, California, counting down the most popular songs in the USA. I'm Casey Kasem. We'll continue in a moment. 31 big hits to go on our way to the number one song in the nation.
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8: To a classic American Top 40 Extra from 1983. It's by singer, songwriter, and producer Peebo Bryson, who we lost earlier this month following a stroke. Peebo was best known for his two Grammy-winning ballads in the early 90s, Beauty and the Beast with Celine Dion, and A Whole New World with Regina Bell. But he started off his Top 40 career in 1983 with another ballad duet, this time with Roberta Flack. Tonight I Celebrate My Love.

0: Somewhere along a high road, the air began to turn cold. She said she missed her home. I headed on alone. At number 31, moving up two notches, Bob Seger and the Silver Bullet Band with Roll Me Away. A listener wants to know if any act has ever hit number one with their first chart album and never made the album chart again. Well, two acts did that. An organ player called Crazy Otto and a super group featuring Steve Winwood and Eric Clapton. Details coming up.
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0: American Top 40s heard in the 50 states and around the world every week on great radio stations like WXRC, Hickory, North Carolina, WGBF, Evansville, Indiana, and KOFM, Oklahoma City, Oklahoma. Climbing four notches to number 30, here's a lady from Boston, Donna Summer, with She Works Hard for the

0: She works hard for the money. Donna Summer moving from 34 to 30 in our countdown with her 18th top 40 hit. Now on AT40, let's answer that question about number one albums. Adina Bedell of Columbia, Maryland wants to know if any act has ever hit number one with their first chart album and never made the album chart again. The answer is yes. Two recording acts have done that in the rock era. The first was an organ player whose real name is Fritz Schulze-Reichel. The only album he charted with hit number one back in 1955, and it was an instrumental album titled Crazy Otto by Crazy Otto. That was Mr. Schulze-Reichel's pseudonym. Now, the only other act to hit number one with their only chart album did it in 1969. They were the supergroup that starred Steve Winwood, Eric Clapton, Ginger Baker, and Rick Gretsch. And they hit number one with the only album they ever released. The group and the album were both called Blind Faith. And there's your answer, Adina. In the rock era, only two acts have hit number one with their only chart album, Crazy Otto and Blind Faith. Thanks for sending in the question. Now, on with the countdown.
1: Number 29.
0: In their third week in the countdown, the English band The Flock of Seagulls climb a notch to 29 with Wishing.

0: Flock of Seagulls at number 29, third week on the chart, making a move of one notch this week. The song, Wishing. The song that the Reverend Martin Luther King said was the element that united the whole civil rights movement was composed nearly 200 years ago. Originally, it was a sailor's hymn called Prayer of the Sicilian Mariners. Details coming up.
1: Casey's Coast to Coast.
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0: My name name's Casey Kasem. The name of this next artist is Jim Capaldi. He was born in Evesham, England, and lives in London. He used to be in the band Traffic, who hit the Hot 100 several times. But it took this latest solo single of his to get him up into the top 40 for the first time. At number 28, That's Love, Jim Capaldi.

Jim Capaldi on American Top 40 at number 28, second week in a row, fifth week on the chart with That's Love. 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

0: with a song that Martin Luther King said was the element that united the whole civil rights movement. But the words and the music of We Shall Overcome were not written for one another. The melody of We Shall Overcome was written way back in 1794 as the music for a sailor's hymn called Prayer of the Sicilian Mariners. And the words to We Shall Overcome were composed by a writer of gospel songs named A.R. Shockley back around 1900. Then, 50 years later, following World War II, a Chicago gospel singer named Kenneth Morris put those words and that melody together. And We Shall Overcome became a popular song for people walking picket lines. It helped to bring up their spirits. The song was picked up by the first wave of folk singers in the 50s, and by the early 60s, it became the anthem of the civil rights movement led by Martin Luther King. And that's the story behind one of the best-known protest songs of all time, the classic We Shall Overcome. Another page from the AT-40 Book of Origins. I'm Casey Kasem, and the countdown continues.
1: Number 27.
0: Leaping 9 notches on AT-40 to number 27 is a singer from Fleetwood Mac who's currently flying solo. Stevie Nicks and Stand Back.

0: picks moving from 36 to 27 in the countdown with Stan Beck. And on the keyboards is a man who has a couple of hits in the countdown this week himself. His name is Prince. 26 big ones to number one as the countdown rolls on.
1: Hits from coast to coast, American Top 40.
0: We're coming to you from Hollywood. Rod Stewart is one of the biggest stars of the rock era. But he's not one of the 40 top acts of the 80s. We'll find out who they are next week in our special countdown. Don't miss it. In this week's countdown, Rod climbs a notch to number 26 with Baby Jane, Rod Stewart.

38-year-old Rod Stewart on American Top 40. His 17th Top 40 hit is called Baby Jane, and it moves up a notch to number 26. I'm Casey Kasem. American Top 40 originates in Hollywood. This week, the third consecutive Top 40 hit here in the USA for the English group Duran Duran climbs 7 notches to 25. Duran Duran with a recent number one song out of England. Is There Something I Should Know?

0: Duran Duran. They moved from number 32 where they debuted last week up to number 25 in the countdown this week. Is there something I should know? There's a group in this week's survey whose leader got into a lot of trouble when he was in school back in the 60s because his hair was too long. But his parents took the school to court, and the outcome was a landmark decision. Details coming up.
1: Casey's Coast to Coast.
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0: The Bee Gees with a song from the soundtrack of a movie that's due out July 15th. The film called Stayin' Alive. It's the sequel to Saturday Night Fever. And the song at number 24 this week is The Woman in You.

The Bee Gees at number 24 again this week, fifth week on the chart with The Woman in You. This is Casey Kasem on American Top 40 in Hollywood. Now we're up to the second chart single by a band whose leader was at the center of an important court decision several years ago. His name is Michael Day, and he's the guitarist, keyboard player, and songwriter for the group Champagne. Michael told us that when he was in school back in the mid-60s, he was a member of a rock and roll band. And like many rock and roll bands at the time, this group took its style from the Beatles and the Rolling Stones. And part of that style was letting your hair grow long. Not real long, just covering the tops of the ears. But long enough to get Michael Day in trouble at school. Michael told us that he was thrown out of school twice in the 8th grade because his hair was too long. And when he returned after the summer to begin the 9th grade, he wasn't even allowed to enroll. Well, even though Michael's parents didn't approve of his long hair, they did feel that the school had no right to expel him for it. So they took the Bloomington, Illinois school system to court, and they won. In a landmark decision, the court ruled that the school system did not have the right to expel Michael because of the length of his hair. Another blow struck for freedom. This week, Michael Day and his band Champagne are in the countdown at number 23. The song, Try Again.

0: The five-man, one-woman band formed back in 1979 in Champaign, Illinois. And they call themselves Champaign. They're at number 23 again this week with Try Again. 22 big ones to number one as we count them down.
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0: Here's a song that debuted 5 weeks ago, got as high as number 22 last week, and remains in that position this week. It's the 12th Top 40 hit for a band out of Melbourne, Australia, the Little River Band, and We Too.

0: The six-man band formed back in 1975 in Melbourne. The Little River Band on American Top 40 at number 22 again this week with We Too. I'm Casey Kasem. This is AT40 in Hollywood, and we're counting down the week's 40 biggest hit singles. We're 21 hits away from the number one song in the USA, and we'll continue in a moment, so stay right there.
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11: It's time for a classic American Top 40 Extra from June 25th, 1983. It's a song that made it all the way to the number one spot for 2 weeks, and it was featured in the movie Flashdance. Here's Michael Cimbello with Maniac.

with Survey Song number 21, moving four notches, fifth week on the chart. That's All This Love, the title song from their LP, The DeBarge Family. You know, in the last few years, we've noticed a lot of pop song titles that are repeating themselves. And I don't mean remakes. I'm talking about different songs with the same title. Like Lionel Richie's current hit, My Love. Two other songs titled My Love have hit the top 40, and both of them, by the way, went to number one. First, in 1966, there was this My Love. My Love.

The last big hit that the Kinks had was back in 1978, a song called Rock and Roll Fantasy. Their current hit at number 17, moving up two notches, is Come Dancing, the Kinks. Moving up two notches with his current hit is the superstar born in Pinner, England, a man who's had 12 top 10 albums. At number 16, here's Elton John, and I'm Still Standing.

Neil Schon, Ross Valerie, Steve Smith, Jonathan Cain, and Steve Perry. The five-man band formed way back in 1973 in San Francisco, Journey. And their current hit at number 12 for the third consecutive week, Faithfully. As the

0: with a song that would make it to number 4. That's Taco with Puttin' on the Ritz, a classic American Top 40 extra from 1983.
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3: Now on with our countdown of the 40 biggest hits in the USA. I'm Casey Kasem, this is American Top 40, and we're on our way to the most popular song in the nation.
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3: It's already hit number 1 in England, number 1 in West Germany. Moving up 5 big notches in America this week to number 10 is Too Shy by Kaja Goo Goo.

0: debuting on the Hot 100 at number 40 the following week. That's a classic American Top 40 Extra from 1983. It's a Mistake by Men at Work.
1: I'm Casey Kasem. At number two for a second week, it's the English group featuring lead singer Boy George. Here's Culture Club and Time.

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Yes, it was the fourth single off of Thriller. It's a best of the 80s and 90s weekend from 1983, Michael Jackson. You want to be starting something.

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She is a billionaire from her cosmetics, but still wants to come back and do more music. She doesn't need the money. Rihanna, along with Calvin Harris, We Found Love.

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Wake Up with Marino in the morning on Q92. So swim season is underway. It's a good reminder that your swimsuit color matters more than you expect. I'll explain after Timbaland, One Republic.

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Such great songs on this best of the 80s and 90s weekend. I know a lot of memories coming back to you. Here is Maroon 5.

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0: This is Q92 with the 80s to now. Best of the 80s and 90s weekend. It's Ace of Base and All That She Wants. I'm Dan Blackman. International Body Piercing Day today. Maybe you've dreamed about it. A quick poke. Hippest fashion statement out there. Could be, according to a lot of people. More of this Best of the 80s and 90s weekend next.
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Wake Up with Marino in the morning on Q92. Hey, thanks for listening in on this Sunday afternoon. I'm Dan Blackman. Hopefully you're having a great one. Life is a highway. Yes, I know how you feel. Here's Rascal Flatts.

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Q92. Sunday's a big day for laundry, right? And have you heard about tiles instead of pods? What's going on with detergent? I'll tell you after Sam Smith.

Q92, the Hudson Valley's 80s to now. 80s and 90s weekend. This is Jack Cradiville. Thank you for having us on today. It is National Insurance Awareness Day. I seem

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0: 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Because I gotta have
1: Q92. Jack Cradville, she stuck her head into a London recording studio. Rumors are flying. Adele.

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1: 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This Jack Cradival, good afternoon. Secret. What do women find most attractive in a man? Coming up after Lady A.

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1: It's Jack Cradiville. I know you got a lot of choices. Thank you for choosing us for music this weekend. It's 80s and 90s, and Sia, here's Unstoppable.

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It's Jack Cradiville. Good afternoon. Is stressing about money a constant? Not actually. Let's take a look after Bruno Mars. Here's Locked Out of Heaven.

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This Jack Cradiville, America is turning 250, and we'd like to give you a share of $250,000 in cash to enjoy the ultimate American getaway. 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Right now, Eddie Money, Ronnie Spector, Take Me Home Tonight.

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1: It's Jack Cradiville. 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Here's Ellie Goulding, Love Me Like You Do.
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1: 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Q92.

Q92. 80s and 90s weekend, this Jack Cradiville. Thank you for having us on. More than likely, you probably did a little laundry over the weekend. I've got some depressing news about doing laundry. We'll share after Matchbox 20 Unwell.

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0: This is Q92 of the 80s to now. 80s and 90s weekend, this Jack Cradiville. A new album from this guy is definitely in the works, so he says, Louis Capaldi.
1: I'm going under in this time, I fear there's no one to save me. 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

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It's got dates, September 18th and 19th in Las Vegas, presented by Capital One. Goo Goo Dolls, Kenny Chesney is going to be there. Snoop Dogg, Weezer, many others. 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
4: Summertime is a smile, a warmth that surrounds you, a time to take a break, to enjoy your family, to talk honestly with your friends. 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

0: Lamari, welcome. What can I do for you?
1: I would like for you to play a song for my hubby. I call him the sexy GI.
0: You call him what?
1: Sexy GI.
0: The sexy GI.
1: Yes, he's in the service. So we met online. One of those things that I said I was never going to do. But, you know, I was with my friends looking at the, you know, how the guys put, oh, we're all built and we have great jobs. We were making fun of these things. And all of a sudden, this app just popped up and I was like, oh my gosh.
0: You would be surprised. So many of my listeners for the last 10, 20 years have been meeting people online. It's odd to me when people meet each other any other way, practically.
1: I know. Well, the thing was, you know, I was brought up the old-fashioned way. You know, the guys make the first move. But my little angel was going, just go ahead and pay the $50 and send a message. So I went ahead and did that, and like 3 months went by, and I get this message, and I'm like, who in the world is this? So I was not going to answer. Then I said, my little angel again, just go ahead. So I answered. We talked. Oh, my gosh. So when I first heard his voice, I was like, oh, my gosh. My heart was racing. I was like, what's going on here? It was just strange. And then we met. I had a horrible cold, and he came over to see me. And we got engaged, and we just got married last June.
0: And what song do you want to hear for your little sexy GI?
1: I don't know. Pick something for us.
0: Let me play a song for you, sweetie. I'm glad you found your sweetie pie.
1: Thank you so much. He's my prince. Thank you.

0: Delilah's Dilemma is from a young woman who says, my name is Hillary. I'm 22 years old. I've been dating a guy for 2 years that has a 5-year-old daughter named Jade. His daughter needs a mother figure in her life. Her mother walked out on them, and she relies on her daddy for everything. She keeps asking me to be her mama. I keep telling her that I have to be married to her daddy so I can adopt her as my own, and then I will be able to be her mommy. I was waiting for him to propose to me, and I keep dropping hints, but I don't think he's getting the idea. He has had 2 other girlfriends before me, but he has told me I'm the best one for his daughter. His daughter loves me. So do his parents. I don't want to hurt her if we decide to break up. My last boyfriend broke up with me through a text message. It took me a long time to trust another guy. I would love to be his wife, but I don't think he gets that hint. I keep telling him his daughter needs a mother figure in her life. If you could please help me to help him listen, that would be great. From Hillary. Ah, Hillary, girlfriend, listen up. I've got my Mother Delilah response for you coming up next. You're listening to Delilah. Q92, the home of Marino in the morning.
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Hillary's Delilah's dilemma is that she's been dating a guy for 2 years who's a single daddy with a 5-year-old. And she has decided that she needs to be the baby's mama. And the baby has decided, the 5-year-old, that she wants this young woman, Hillary, to be her mother. Here's the thing. You're only going to break this child's heart talking to her about whether or not you're going to marry the dad. So don't do that. That's not fair to the daughter. If this man loves you, is in love with you, is into you, wants to be with you, can't get enough of you, you will know it and you won't have to drop any hints about marrying him. He will crawl across shards of broken glass to marry you. If he's not that into you, if you are not the beginning and the end, the sun that rises and makes him smile, then all you're doing is setting yourself up for heartache, but mostly this little girl up for heartache. So you need to step back, Hillary, and say to your boyfriend, do you love me? Do you want to be with me? Do you envision yourself sharing your life with me? And if he cannot honestly answer that and say, yes, baby, I love you. I want to be with you. As soon as I can, I'm going to get you a ring. We're going to be a family. If he doesn't say that, then stop manipulating him. And stop expecting him to have feelings for you that he clearly is not expressing. Because that's not fair to you, and it's not fair to his daughter. When somebody is into you, trust me, you will know it. Good luck, honey.